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0: Have you joined us for the first time tonight? 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
5: Celebrating America's 250th birthday. One of America's greatest cities was founded by French colonists in 1718. It became part of the U.S. in 1803 after the Louisiana Purchase. New Orleans is the birthplace of jazz and has produced dozens of famous recording artists, including Fats Domino, Louis Armstrong,
6: I see trees of green,
5: and R&B queen Irma Thomas. New Orleans suffered unspeakable tragedy in 2005 when Hurricane Katrina hit, flooding 80% of the city, but the city rebuilt. Mardi Gras returned, and the French Quarter and all of New Orleans came back strong.
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Straight up now, tell me, do you really want to love me forever? This is Wish Music. 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

0: From Bellefonte to Wellsboro, Reading to Uniontown, this is Lincoln Radio Journal. On this edition, a new study by the Commonwealth Foundation details the devastating financial cost of Pennsylvania's dalliance with the Regional Greenhouse Gas Initiative, or REGI. Stephen Bloom from the Commonwealth Foundation and Rebecca Euler from the Pennsylvania Motor Truck Association are here for a Capital Watch discussion. And independent voters are just that, independent. They are not members of a political party and should not participate in party primaries. I'll have a town hall commentary. I'm Loman Henry, and welcome to Lincoln Radio Journal. We'll get to our Capital Watch crew in just a couple of minutes, but first, news headlines from patownhall.com. Odd things tend to happen in Pennsylvania politics, and this week proved to be no exception. First, Axios reported that Rob Brooks, the Democrat congressional candidate endorsed by Governor Josh Shapiro in a hotly contested Lehigh Valley primary race, said that Shapiro, quote, secretly helped Republican State Treasurer Stacey Garrity's 2024 re-election bid. The famously thin-skinned Shapiro was apparently miffed that Aaron McClellan, the Democrat nominee for treasurer, had dissed his bid to become Kamala Harris's vice presidential running mate. Garrity won that election with the largest vote ever for a statewide candidate in Pennsylvania, and the upcoming primary, she will become the Republican nominee for governor to take on Shapiro in the general election. The revelation is proving embarrassing to Shapiro, and Brooks, of course, is now claiming that he misspoke. Meanwhile, rumors continue to swirl around Pennsylvania U.S. Senator John Fetterman. Fetterman has angered the dominant left wing of his party by occasionally thinking for himself. Politico reports that Senate Republicans and President Donald Trump are working hard to persuade Fetterman to switch parties or at least become an independent. This, as the GOP is fighting a tough battle to retain control of the upper chamber. For his part, Fetterman has consistently said he will not be switching parties. One of the most hotly contested congressional races in Pennsylvania this year is for the seat of U.S. Representative Scott Perry, whose district includes Harrisburg and York. Democrats are engaged in a divisive primary between former television anchor Janelle Stelson, who lost to Perry 2 years ago, and Dauphin County Commissioner Justin Douglas. Stelson is viewed as the front runner for the nomination. She is refusing to debate Douglas, who hails from the far left wing of the party. Stelson's debate with Perry 2 years ago was a train wreck, with the former anchor at times appearing confused and uttering incoherent answers. The experience likely contributed to her refusal to share a stage with the more articulate Douglas. Read about all things Pennsylvania at patownhall.com. Our Capital Watch crew has a number of topics to discuss this week, ranging from the financial regional greenhouse gas initiative to school choice to the impact of high gas prices on the supply chain. Stephen Bloom of the Commonwealth Foundation is sitting in today as host for David Taylor. He is joined by Rebecca Euler from the Pennsylvania Motor Truck Association. Stephen?
1: Welcome to Capital Watch, where we keep our eyes on what's happening under the Capitol Dome for you. I'm Steve Bloom from the Commonwealth Foundation, and I'm joined by Rebecca Euler from the Pennsylvania Motor Truck Association. Welcome, Rebecca.
2: Great to be here with you, Steve.
1: We're going to delve into some issues surrounding, it's going to be a mixed bag. I want to start off with a question, and Rebecca, I'll ask you this, but it's more of just an experiment.
2: Uh-oh.
1: We knew it was bad, now we know how bad it was. Now we know how bad it was.
2: Yes. So,
1: what do you think we might be talking about?
2: My guess would be the governor's REGI policy, Steve. Would I be right about that?
1: You are on point.
2: Awesome.
1: It's gone now. It was ended both by the courts and the legislature at the end of last year. So it's gone, but we have to make sure it doesn't come back. And unfortunately, Governor Shapiro has made a number of attempts at this point to recreate some of the big elements of REGI and use them again in his plans, PACER and PRESS, and his other greenhouse gas proposals he's been talking about. So what we know now is how much damage REGI actually did to Pennsylvania's economy over the 6 years that it was being kicked around and the things that happened. And it turns out in Commonwealth Foundation, one of our main emphases is on making sure we have clear policies that actually enhance free market activities and make Pennsylvania citizens more prosperous and thrive. But we found out that this regional greenhouse gas initiative had such a severe negative impact through a large research project that Commonwealth Foundation did. And I just want to hit a few of the highlights from the research on the impact of REGI on our economy here in Pennsylvania. And I'm going to quote my colleague Elizabeth Stell, who's Vice President of Policy for Commonwealth Foundation. She has some information out just released yesterday. And I want to just quote some of the things she said about the situation with REGI and the prospect that the governor Shapiro will end up pushing forward something like the reincarnation of REGI. So again, quoting Elizabeth Stell, the Keystone State's six-year on-again, off-again relationship with REGI is a cautionary tale for other states, such as Virginia. REGI is a tax on every user of electricity, toppling the energy future of every state it touches. In the 6 years under REGI, Pennsylvania lost between $5 billion and $8 billion in investment in our energy structure.
2: Wow.
1: The Commonwealth lost enough electricity to power the entire Pittsburgh metro area. While Pennsylvania debated and litigated and delayed over carbon tax policy, Ohio, which we know the Governor Shapiro likes to talk about how he wants to compete with Ohio, delayed over carbon tax policy, Ohio provided developers with a predictable regulatory environment to commit billions in capital. Projects in Pennsylvania were canceled as the project pipeline in Ohio boomed.
2: Wow. And this is really striking because, I mean, we all know that energy prices are one of the biggest concerns right now in the economy, and consumers are dealing with higher energy costs. And as we talk about the impact of data centers on the energy environment here in the Commonwealth and throughout the country, too, energy costs are a major concern for consumers and for businesses as well. So when we look at the lost production value of all that energy that could have been here in Pennsylvania, it's really tragic to think what we lost. And it's like you said, businesses, they really depend on certainty to make decisions about where to locate major investments. And when we had this sort of on and off again sort of policy, REGI was on and then it was potentially off and then it was back on again. It was as it was working its way through the courts and the legislature over the course of those 6 years, businesses and energy and investors were trying to determine whether or not to put money in Pennsylvania. And when you have that uncertainty, they decided not to, apparently. And they went elsewhere, right?
1: Great, exactly. And we have the documentation. So despite Pennsylvania's REGI exit, Governor Josh Shapiro continues to champion an even more extreme taxing scheme through the Lightning Plan. Again, quoting my colleague Elizabeth Stelf, based on the research she just completed on REGI and the impact of REGI on the economy here for the last 6 years. Elements of this plan include the Pennsylvania Climate Emissions Reduction Act, PACER, and Pennsylvania Reliable Energy Sustainability Standard, PRESS, programs would cost Pennsylvania $157.2 billion and more than double residential electricity bills. Affordable, reliable energy is not achieved through the Green New Deal-style mandates and burdensome regulation. The pre-REGI years show a stable regulatory environment can attract investment in Pennsylvania needs and bring down electricity costs and unleash our energy assets. Pennsylvania is uniquely positioned to dominate American energy independence, but only if lawmakers focus on bolstering, not undermining, our energy sector.
2: I mean, that says it all right there. I mean, we really do need to do everything we can to support Pennsylvania's energy development. And correct me if I'm wrong, but before this even started, Pennsylvania's emissions, I mean, if really the focus is emissions, as the governor's trying to push his agenda here. Emissions were substantially down in the energy sector over the course of the past couple of decades because of our move to Pennsylvania's clean natural gas in the energy sector. So Pennsylvania has a real advantage there in that we have the second largest natural gas reserve here in the country, and we really could focus on using that to our advantage and the advantage of our economy and bringing costs down for consumers.
1: So we knew it was bad. Now we know how bad it was. Now it's gone, but we have to make sure that it doesn't come back. Let's switch gears a little bit, and I want to talk about some of the things and activities focused on educational choice in Pennsylvania. And just in this last legislative week, Representative Martina White introduced a resolution designating May 17th, 2026 as the 25th anniversary of the Educational Improvement Tax Credit Program in Pennsylvania. And so this is just a legislative recognition, but it brings up an important point that the EITC program in Pennsylvania, the Educational Improvement Tax Credit Program, which is our flagship school choice program in Pennsylvania and was started back around 2001 in our legislature and enacted and expanded. And over the years, it continues to grow and become more and more important. And it's really become a model for Pennsylvania and for the nation. When you look at the recent federal legislation that creates the federal scholarship tax credit nationwide, it actually is based on the model of EITC. So we've impacted in Pennsylvania, we've impacted national policy by our successful deployment of the EITC program in Pennsylvania, and now that's sort of spawned or encouraged the growth of the federal scholarship tax credit program. And that's a new credit that will allow $1,700 credits to donors, and it ultimately will go to scholarships for children that will open up all sorts of opportunities. But the catch is, each state has to opt in before they can utilize the program for the actual distribution of benefits in their state. About 30 or so states have so far opted in, but some haven't. And among those who haven't is Pennsylvania. And so the governor is kind of standing by and, I guess, watching to see how it goes. He's saying he wants to make sure that any additional guidance that the legislature is, or that the government provides Pennsylvania to understand what rules and regulation will apply, that has delayed his decision. I'm not sure if that's the case or what it is that's driving his, so far he hasn't been willing to opt into the program, but we're hoping that that does happen, because if not, we would literally have taxpayers in Pennsylvania donating dollars that they would get a credit for, but instead of helping kids in Pennsylvania, the program would help kids in other states. And it would be depriving Pennsylvania of that potential additional revenue, which could be extremely significant. So the celebration of the EITC is really part of enhancing people's understanding of all the tax credit programs and other school choice programs in Pennsylvania that have been increasingly successful, but really all started with the EITC back in 2001.
2: Wow, that's a great success story, and the fact that the federal government is sort of emulating what Pennsylvania started so long ago. But I just want to make sure I understand. So you're saying that in this federal program, Pennsylvania businesses can take part in this federal tax credit, but until we opt into it, our students here won't be able to take advantage of it?
1: Correct.
2: Wow. Gosh, that's amazing. So I hope cooler heads prevail and we'll be able to take advantage of that.
1: Indeed. And you're listening to Capital Watch. Rebecca, I know you brought along some notes and some thoughts on some different subjects, and I want to jump in by inviting you to start out with your discussion about the supply chain and what's happening in terms of everything from the war in Iran to other activities right here in the United States, and even more locally to Pennsylvania.
2: Sure. I've been getting a lot of questions lately about the cost of diesel. As you can imagine, it's really extremely high right now. And in Pennsylvania, especially since we have about the second highest diesel and gas tax in the country here. So folks are seeing the fuel costs exceedingly high in Pennsylvania, and it's a little bit of sticker shock. So we've been getting a lot of questions about it. So I thought it might be a good idea to talk through some of what we're seeing here. And I did want to take a step back and talk a little bit about the supply chain, because I think what I would say is the defining theme right now is uncertainty. So sort of coming back to what we talked about Reggie, businesses do not like uncertainty. So in the supply chain and in the trucking sector, last year it was tariffs. So tariffs were causing a lot of bit of uncertainty in our industry and throughout the economy. This year it's the cost of diesel, because it really is a huge cost for trucking companies. It's their first or second operating cost, right next to their HR costs usually. So it is a huge operating cost. It's often about 25% to 30% of a trucking company's total expenses. So when diesel is high, it affects everything from pricing to planning to basic day-to-day operations in a trucking company. So when the fuel is high, it's not just the cost of the fuel, it's also the uncertainty, because you know, it may be high today. Is it going to be higher tomorrow? What's it going to be like next week as you're writing contracts for hauling freight in a week or in a month? So it's that uncertainty which really, of course, causes a lot of problems.
1: Just like we were talking about in the energy markets, it's very similar in this situation as well.
2: Exactly. Yep. And it's particularly hard on small companies and owner-operators, because they don't buy fuel in bulk necessarily, and they have to front the cost to fill up their tanks, which right now is $1,700 to $2,000 in some cases to fill up one 18-wheeler. So it's an enormous cost. So they have to fill up their tank before they can collect any fuel surcharges from their customers a month or so down the road. So it's really difficult on small companies. So I don't want to minimize it at all. High fuel costs really do create ripple effects throughout the entire supply chain. So it's not just trucks, it's also trains and tankers on the ocean that also use diesel. So anytime something moves on a ship, a train, or a truck, those higher costs get added at every step through the supply chain. So it really ripples throughout the supply chain, and that's part of the reason we're seeing higher prices on everything we buy. So these high costs are really affecting the entire economy. And that creates real pressure, of course. Operating costs rise immediately. And the other part of that is because prices are higher, people are buying less things. So that reduces demand for things, too. So that also impacts the trucking companies out on the road. But one of the things I wanted to talk about, which we don't hear about often, is it's kind of only part of the story, because underlying that volatility, I think over the past year or so, the fundamentals in the freight market and in the supply chain actually have changed a little bit for the better. So I wanted to put a sort of an optimistic spin on things, which you don't hear a lot right now.
1: We like that. In Pennsylvania, we need that.
2: Yes, that's right. Well, the first thing I wanted to say is that we're no longer overly reliant on foreign oil for our needs, which is one really positive thing. The U.S. is now the world's largest oil exporter. We still import about 30% of the oil we consume, but most of it's from Canada. We only get about 8% of our oil from the Persian Gulf region now, which is a huge improvement from where we are. 20 years ago, we used to get 60% of our oil from abroad. So that's really good news for us here in the U.S. And second of all, I also wanted to say that we're seeing a lot of stability and some early signs of growth for the trucking industry from elsewhere in the economy, which is a good thing, because it's really been in recession for about the last 3 years. And part of that is that the U.S. manufacturing industries are starting to make a comeback. We're starting to see expansion in manufacturing. Housing is starting to come back. Recently, we saw a 13-month high in single-family housing starts, and other industrial activity like energy. We talked about energy, infrastructure, and technology investment are starting to come back, and we've seen that with some major investments and projects here in Pennsylvania, which we've talked about on the show. So demand is starting to come back a little bit, and that's helping the supply chain, helping the industry out in trucking, and most importantly, it's getting to be that it's stable enough to support the market. And the other thing is that on the capacity side, there's some good news. So the trucking industry has gone through a correction over the past few years. So even though there's been a lot of rising costs with fuel, insurance, regulatory pressures, we're seeing some positive trends too. Tax stability this year at the national level was a great thing. We've had some repeal of some unnecessary and onerous environmental regulations. We know that regulatory certainty and sort of cutting red tape helps businesses. And the federal government started to crack down on some questionable trucking companies that probably shouldn't really have been operating in the first place, which were undercutting companies that were doing things the right way. So that is starting to reset the industry a little bit, and it's led to more discipline level of capacity. So we're starting to see the results of that. Freight rates are starting to go up, and the forecasts are calling for a double-digit rate growth in trucking over the course of this year. So that's really good to hear. And in Pennsylvania, we're at the center of the Northeast Corridor. Major freight moves through Pennsylvania constantly. So I guess what I want to say is I'm hoping that this diesel issue that we're seeing, this fuel volatility, is really just sort of masking what otherwise is a strengthening market. So when we start to see a reset with the fuel costs, I really think we're going to be in a different position moving forward. And we're set to start seeing growth in the industry. The supply chain is going to reset, and we're really going to be off to the races when this issue resolves in the Middle East.
1: It's good to hear that, and especially because of your perspective with the trucking industry and the distribution industry. It's so indicative of so many other levels of activity in the economy. You
2: Yes.
1: have a real bird's eye view to determine what's happening and what isn't happening. It sounds like what you're seeing is encouraging news across the board in terms of economic activity here.
2: Yeah, I think that's absolutely true. I think we've seen a lot of things resolve in the economy over the course of the past year or two, and trends in the right direction. So I do think that fuel and in some cases energy costs, as we talked about, need some more stability and need some predictability. But we're headed in the right direction, and we're hoping that this diesel and gas blip that we're seeing, and it is, don't get me wrong, it is problematic and it is affecting

0: different sectors that all converge in the distribution and trucking sector. So thanks for you and what your members do. We're getting close here to the Pennsylvania budget season. I'm sure we'll be talking about that over the next several weeks. But as of now, the legislative chambers have both recessed until June, and then all the activity will be accelerating along that. So we'll see some of this play out in terms of how it interacts with the state budget in the coming months, which is also super important. That's all the time we're going to have for today. Rebecca, thank you for being here. And can you talk about where folks can find you and your organization on the web?
1: Absolutely. They can find information about the Pennsylvania Motor Truck Association at pmta.org.
0: And you can always find information about me at the Commonwealth Foundation, commonwealthfoundation.org. And for Rebecca and myself, we'll catch you next time on Capital Watch. And now, a town hall commentary by Loman Henry.
2: In a few days, Pennsylvania voters will go to the polls and vote in the primary election. The Commonwealth is what is known as a closed primary state. Voters must register Republican to vote in the Republican primary and Democrat to vote in the Democrat primary. Those who register as independent, unaffiliated, or in minor parties cannot vote in the primaries of the two major political parties. Every year at this time, a clamor arises for so-called open primaries, essentially to allow registered independents to vote in the primary of whatever party they may choose. It is true that independent is the most rapidly growing category of voters in Penn's Woods. But the argument that independent voters are somehow being discriminated against because they cannot vote in party primaries is specious. By registering independent, a voter is stating they do not wish to belong to one of the two major parties. This is a conscious and valid choice, but it is their choice. A political party primary is just that, the mechanism by which members of that party select their nominees who will compete in the general election. It is not the first round of general election voting. As a registered Republican and one who has been active in the Republican Party my entire adult life, I do not want Democrats or anyone not a member of the Republican Party deciding our standard bearer. Open primaries would in fact deprive us of the ability to select candidates who adhere to the principles and policies. In some jurisdictions, party affiliation is so lopsided that the winner of the primary is essentially elected. This is true mostly in larger cities like Philadelphia and Pittsburgh and in other urban areas around the state with heavily Democrat registrations. Open primary advocates say independents thus have little to no voice in the process because the primary is essentially the election. But the same is true for Republicans in those areas who have no say in the Democrat primaries and who face long odds in November. But you don't hear Republicans complaining. Now, it is true that a growing number of state senatorial and legislative districts are uncompetitive. However, the cause of this is not Pennsylvania's closed primary system, but an excessively gerrymandered set of district maps purposefully designed to be non-competitive to give state Democrats an electoral advantage. Open primaries also open the door to electoral chicanery. Such a system would allow members of an opposition party to cross over and vote in large numbers in an opposing party's competitive primary to ensure the nomination of the weakest general election candidate. For example, a competitive Democrat primary is currently underway for a U.S. House seat in the Lehigh Valley. Open primaries would allow Republicans to cross over and vote for the perceived weakest Democrat to face their incumbent in November. Pennsylvania voters got a taste of this in 2022 when then-Attorney General Josh Shapiro was unopposed for the Democrat gubernatorial nomination while Republicans were engaged in a nine-candidate brawl. Supporters of Shapiro believe State Senator Doug Mastriano to be the weakest potential general election candidate and engaged in efforts to push Republican voters his way. Open primaries would make such hijinks easier and more frequent. The current closed primary system, in one way, gives independent voters more political power. In most cases, certainly in statewide elections, neither Republicans nor Democrats can win without appealing to and winning the support of independent voters. independent voters essentially

now hold the balance of power in their hands. Finally, there is the question of election integrity. There remains a significant segment of the electorate that lacks confidence in our electoral system. The existence of no-excuse mail-in voting is viewed as an area of potential fraud. Unsecured ballot drop boxes and other mechanisms employed during the COVID era continue to be a point of concern. Add into the mix the administrative complexity of allowing voters to show up at the polls on Election Day and then declare in what primary they want to vote adds just another security weak point. The bottom line, just as registered Republicans make a choice to be Republican, registered Democrats make a choice to be a Democrat, registered independents make a choice to be independent. That is a choice that must be respected, but it is a choice, not discrimination by the system. With a town hall commentary, I'm Loman Henry. 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Radio Journal is produced weekly by the Lincoln Institute of Public Opinion Research, Incorporated. The Lincoln Institute is completely funded through the generosity of individuals, corporations, and philanthropic foundations, including the Pennsylvania Manufacturers Association, the Houston Foundation of Coatesville, and the Allegheny Foundation of Pittsburgh, all of whom have helped to underwrite the cost of this program. Lincoln Radio Journal is a trademark of the Lincoln Institute of Public Opinion Research, Incorporated. 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From the Frederick W. Anton III Center in Harrisburg, I'm Loman Henry. 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
1: 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The financial professionals at Synergy are not providing legal or tax advice. Nothing should be construed as solicitation of an offer to buy securities.
2: 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Welcome to Locks on Your Retirement. I'm your host, Melissa Carter, and we are at an economic tipping point. The Federal Reserve recently released its Beige Book report, which highlighted massive, widespread economic concerns across the country. And Jason and Pete Fasciano are here to help us make sense of all of this. But first, let me say hello to Jason and Pete. Hi, guys. How's it going?
3: Good morning.
4: Good. Good morning. How are you, Melissa?
2: I'm good. All right. Well, I'll start with Jason. Why is global uncertainty hitting our economy so hard?
3: Well, that's a loaded question to start the day.
2: Yeah, exactly. Get you a coffee first. I mean, goodness.
3: I know. I'm still caught up in why the Federal Reserve's book is beige, by the way, too. But we can discuss that at another point. I think they could have chosen another, shade or color. But anyway, talking about, the economy in general. So, I mean, I think we start with supply chain disruption, right? We talk about the conflict in Iran, and I think we're isolated to a degree as Americans, and don't necessarily fully understand when a major area like the Strait of Hormuz and other areas in the world where you have goods that will flow through there and that gets disrupted, we then start to feel that impact. I mean, obviously we recorded the show here just so, things go through compliance and make sure we're saying what we should say. But I mean, driving home and seeing gas at $5 a gallon now, almost for regular gasoline in the great state of Pennsylvania or Commonwealth, I should say. I mean, that not only are we paying more at the pump, but it drives up the cost of everyday goods as well when you have energy prices as high as they are. And again, that goes back to supply chain disruptions. I mean, businesses right now, they can't make an exact prediction of when costs will go down. So they're starting to factor that in, or they already have that factored in. And, that can have ripple effects throughout the economy, not just in terms of pricing and inflation, but also hiring as companies attempt to try to control costs. So there's a lot hinging on what's going on right now. And, it can certainly slow down economic growth. And we're keeping a close eye on that, because what that ultimately has effect on is the market. And as the market goes, retirement 401ks and assets tend to go. So it's keeping us busy, Melissa, as retirement advisors. I'll tell you that for sure.
2: I bet. And if you have concerns, why don't you call the guys at 800-883-9903. Again, 800-883-9903. Pete, as Jason was talking about, rising costs and how companies are not even sure how to price their goods anymore based on their supply chain. I was thinking this morning, gosh, I have a young son who is now approaching puberty, so his appetite is getting bigger. And so I was thinking, gosh, my grocery bill is about to go up. I need to prepare for that. And there are people who, middle class and maybe some who are, in lower class at this point because of layoffs or because of inflation hitting them hard these past couple of years. I mean, this is a real concern for the average person, not just the business, right?
4: It absolutely is. I feel your pain because I have a 16-year-old girl and a 14-year-old boy. And I can tell you that trip to the grocery store every week is really painful. I haven't come up with a way to dull the pain yet. I don't know if there's controlled substances or anything that I should do there, but probably not.
2: That's all fair. That's all fair.
4: But the reality here is I'm making a joke about it, but the reality here is that we just came through a period of hyperinflation, and you don't have to go back that far to think about 2021 into 2022 when inflation was hitting 6, 7, 8, 9%, and everyone was feeling the pain at the grocery store. You know, I remember going and seeing eggs at $8 or $9 a dozen, and you know, the eggs did come back down. But really, if you look at the price of ground beef, if you look at these, a lot of the staples that we're counting on to feed our families, all of those things are being affected. If you have had to go purchase a vehicle in the last few months, or I actually guess I should say the last few years, really since that inflationary period in 2022, there's no easy answer to this, and it is going to affect consumer confidence. It's going to affect consumer spending. It's that trickle down or that domino effect that Jason was talking about. Then we start to wonder, what do these businesses do with inflation, with thinking that maybe people are going to have to tighten the belt? Maybe they're going to have to shop at Walmart instead of Giant Eagle, or maybe they're going to have to shop at Aldi. We're in Pittsburgh, Aldi's instead of Walmart. What are these businesses going to do? How are they going to adapt? And does that mean the businesses spend less money? And all of these things have us wondering, the longer this crisis goes on with Iran and the longer it takes for us to normalize the supply chain, how do these businesses adjust? How do consumers adjust? And what does that do to kind of either keep the wheels of the economy turning or to have those wheels come to a halt?
2: Yeah. Again, the number is 800-883-9903. I mean, Jason, I think people are fatigued. I mean, it's been years even though the economy has done well, I just think, you know, in terms of like Pete is saying, in spending and just a little bit of concern or tension the past few years, whether it's because of COVID, whether it's because of Iran, whether it's because of other things, elections in general stress people out. And so it's been a tough few years. And according to the Fed, businesses, you know, like you were mentioning, they're just having to wait and see approach, right, until this dust settles. But, you know, you mentioned people who are retiring. What, you know, would the same strategy work for, you know, someone who's retiring or getting closer to retirement, or do they need to adjust now?
3: I mean, they definitely need to adjust. I mean, while the economy can sit there and say, okay, we're going to wait and see, retirees can't wait, right? Because if it goes one direction in terms of having ripple effects through the market and causing a major correction or even worse, you can't wait to see if that happens and say, well, okay, I'll analyze my portfolio, make sure that I have a written income strategy, make sure that I have my risk under control after I see a major market decline. No, you need to be proactive with that. You know, waiting for the market to normalize really leaves your savings exposed. It leaves your retirement exposed, because the one thing that's different at this stage is you don't have the same amount of time to recover that you had while you were younger. And you can take a look at, we had that major drop, fairly large drop for the month of March this year, and then pretty quick recovery and then some in April. And now use that recovery to take action steps today, so that you can say, well, you know, the markets are back at a higher level. What should I be doing now? You know, don't expect, just if you had a really bad month, don't expect every time there's a bad month to recover that quickly. Understand that this is an opportunity that's been created by the short-term recovery, and that there are a lot of things that can move that market back negative fairly quickly. So you don't want to take that same approach, that wait-and-see approach. You want to take the, you know, move today, be proactive, not reactive. And that makes a big difference when you put a plan together. You know, Pete and I take clients through our retirement journey process where, you know, we're making sure, first and foremost, we're starting with an income plan and making sure that they have that foundation, that they have enough cash flow to do the things that they want to do. Because, you know, face it, folks, your retirement's about not just retiring to the couch, but being able to enjoy things, you know, to go visit and spoil the grandkids, to take travel and to take trips you weren't able to take while you're working, and just to kind of do things that you never really had the time to do or the freedom to do. And if you don't have a sound income plan, that's tax efficient, that looks at what other risks that are there, like long-term care, et cetera, then you're standing there with your retirement exposed, and it's something that is fixable. You just have to take the first step and give us a call.
2: And that number is 800-883-9903. Whether you need a plan for the first time or you need a second opinion, I mean, if your advisor is not talking to you about these things, then give them a call, 800-883-9903. Let them do a stress test on a plan you may already have in place. Now, you know, Pete, a massive driver of this hesitation, you know, with companies is energy costs, with the Fed noting that oil prices are remaining far above pre-conflict levels. So how could a prolonged spike in energy prices potentially threaten a retiree's nest egg?
4: Well, if you think about it, in the United States, pretty much anything that we are going to buy at some point is on a truck. And that truck goes from wherever, you know, whether it comes from a container ship, whether it's produced here, everything that we spend money on is going to be affected by the cost of gas, by the price of oil. And what I remember some previous times when we've had gas prices spike, I mean, the most recent one was 2022 when you had the Russia-Ukraine war start, the world oil market kind of went sideways. I actually think back to the 2000s, that decade when Hurricane Katrina hit. And my first career, I was a restaurant manager, and I remember looking at that profit and loss statement and seeing the effect of gas prices on the cost of our deliveries and how much that caused the company that I worked for, which was a corporate company. It was a national company. You know, it wasn't a mom and pop operation, which probably would have gotten hit worse. Looking at how that was affecting our bottom line and the cuts that we had to make, ultimately, there's two things I would focus on here, which one is gas being more expensive is going to drive inflation in other areas. That's not an if, it's a when. And I do think we're starting to see some of the downstream effects of that now that prices have been elevated long enough. But the other thing that it's going to do, if companies decide to cut costs, if they decide to tighten the belt, everybody has this dream that they get to choose when they retire, that they get to do it on their terms. But that's not always the case. And if there are companies that need to cut back, then you're ready to retire. You may end up on the chopping block and you may retire at a time not of your choosing. And that's something that we talk to people all the time that got that letter or, you know, got that email or got that notice that their position is going to be eliminated. And having done the planning ahead of time makes that process a lot easier than starting the day that you find out that you're going to have to retire into a bad market because someone else made that decision for you.
2: Yeah.
3: I mean, and ultimately, you know, Melissa, if you look, who does this affect more than others? It affects lower income.
2: Yeah.
3: Right? Because these are people that are just trying to go take care of their family. And now it costs so much more just to get back and forth to work. Right? So you're seeing that strain. And also affects people that are on fixed income and who are on fixed income a lot, retirees. So you've got these portions of the population that are going to be affected more by these energy prices. And you really have to have a plan. And it isn't too late to put a plan together, whether you're retired or close to retirement. There is still time to do that. But don't just kind of sulk into a mild depression. Again, go out and take action. That's why we're here. That's kind of our passion and our mission, is to help you through these circumstances, regardless of how prolonged or short they are, with solutions that can make a real difference.
2: Boy, I think Jason said it perfectly, that, you know, again, don't let yourself, because I have friends who get almost like paralysis, not wanting to take action when they're panicked about something. I guess that's everybody. That's how your body responds. But like Jason said, this is not the time to do that. This is time to take action. You can call 800-883-9903. Talk to these guys about your situation. See if you can't better your future. 800-883-9903. And while you do that, we'll take a break. And we'll be back with Locks on Your Retirement with Synergy Group right after this.
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7: 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I am here today with Jason Locks and Pete Fasciano. Roy is out. Now, Roy and Jason have been contributors to Fox Business News, CNBC, Investopedia, and U.S. News and World Report. And Roy is also the author of the book Lessons Learned at the Shore. 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And if you're just joining us, Jason and Pete are here to tell us about how global conflicts are pressuring the U.S. economy. Now, you know, and again, this is not a gloom and doom show. It's just we're telling you, you know, what to be prepared for and how to prepare. So now let's talk about inflation. We have in the past, segment, we talked a little bit about it. I know that, I mentioned going to the grocery store, and that's where I feel it the most. The Fed now admits that they have been missing their 2% inflation target for 5 years straight. I don't think any of us are surprised by that. So what does that really mean for retirees, Jason?
3: Well, it means a lot. And first of all, I will go back and, you know, if you haven't read Roy's book, he's actually learning more lessons at the shore right now as we record. That's why he's out. So number two, volume two, maybe he may be working on that.
7: We've
3: now
7: been talking about, yes, we've been trying to get him to do that, and he hasn't done it yet, but you're right. It should come.
3: I mean, if any of you have grown up, you know, going to the Jersey Shore, though, you will relate very uniquely to how he kind of tied that shore into retirement. So I'll kind of put that out there. If you want to get a copy of that book, give us a call here at the Synergy Group. But is going back to the question that you actually asked, Melissa, which is about inflation. Yeah, the Fed missing their target for 5 years straight, you know, felt like the Penguins playoff run until, you know, just recently got in there. But, you know, if the weatherman missed their target for 5 days straight, like, we'd be all annoyed. If for 5 years straight we got our financial planning for our clients wrong, our clients would be pretty frustrated. But I will say it's been a difficult job for the Fed. It has been difficult because there are so many mixed signals that are out there, and they really want to get it right. Monetary policy has a huge effect. And whether they should raise interest rates, which is the biggest tool they have, or the controlling of interest rates in terms of those short-term rates that make other things go. But right now, I mean, we came into this year with the odds on bets where the Fed would cut interest rates two or three times, maybe at least once, but two or three. And I think two is the consensus. And now there's the potential that the Fed may need to raise interest rates. That's not off the table, you know, from the current discussion because of inflation. And I think the fact that the Fed missed the target means, you know, inflation is around. It is stickier than ever thought about. And it does erode your purchasing power. I mean, a dollar that you have in your account today by significantly less than it did 5 years ago. And that's just a fact of retirement. It needs to be part of your plan. Your portfolio has to be engineered to keep up with inflation. And nobody can keep up with 9% inflation consistently. But that is not the norm. When we're talking about higher inflation, we're talking about maybe the Fed adjusting their target to say 3 rather than 2. So I don't think that people need to worry about keeping up their plan with 9% inflation. I think that's unreasonable. But setting the new target, maybe 3% is the target, and the Fed will have to make that adjustment, which means that you all have to make that adjustment. And we can show you how to do that through proper income planning in your retirement portfolio.
2: Yeah. Again, 800-883-9903. And here's something to remember as well, because I know for some people, this may be intimidating just subject matter, but these guys really try to make it easy on you. And they have events, educational sessions all the time, free to you that you can participate in. And all you have to do is go to SynergyGroupInc.com, SynergyGroupInc.com, and there's an events tab, and you can click that. And so if you're now getting more interested in your money because of everything that's going on, let them further educate you by going to SynergyGroupInc.com. Again, hit the events tab. And so, you know, Pete, this is also a reminder for a lot of people who may have a plan and they just did a one and done, right? They went through the whole process of getting a plan together, but they may have not looked at it in the past, you know, 5, 10, 15 years. And this is kind of proof on why you work with your clients consistently throughout each year to make sure that their plans are up to date, right?
4: We do. We call our process, I think Jason already mentioned, the retirement journey process. And it is a journey. The world has changed so much in the last 10 years, the last 15 years. When I was in high school, we were told not to trust what you read on the internet. And now, you know, you see anything on the internet, you know it's true. But I was actually talking to some friends this morning about seeing deepfake AI videos and how challenging it is to pick those out when they show up and to know what's real. And that's stuff that was on Star Trek when I was a kid. And now that's what we're dealing with in real life. The world has changed a lot, and the financial world has changed a lot. The plans that were put in place are doing those ongoing reviews, staying connected through the journey and making the adjustments is so key, because the world it's not static. And our process starts out with a written income plan, which that written income plan, if you don't have one of those, that is so important. That's I think the key document for retirement is to put on paper and see what my Social Security, what my pension is. I'm a millennial. We don't know what pensions are, but some people still have them. What are those income sources going to be? But then having that document laid out where it's not something that's static. It's kind of a living, breathing document. It's a guideline. And as you go through retirement, as conditions change, we make adjustments to that. We make moves to adapt. We make sure that there are pieces in place that are going to give the predictable baseline income. But what do we do? You know, if your plan was to get X number of dollars per month and that plan worked in 2020, that plan probably doesn't work in 2026 because of how much inflation we've seen. And our process ongoing through retirement, we are going to be there right beside you, making sure the plan gets the updates it needs to stay viable and to make sure that your retirement is successful no matter what the conditions in the world are.
3: You know, it's interesting, Pete. If you look at portfolios, Melissa talked about like one and done, someone kind of moves money maybe to an advisory firm or something in the beginning of retirement and or makes investments. We talk about the recent run up and how much the stock market has gone up, and eerily so, right? When you look at, you know, are these values really supported? Are they sustainable? So that's the first question. But the other question is maybe you set up a portfolio 60-40, like 60% stocks, 40% bonds, and you haven't really made many adjustments, and the stock market has gone up so much that you could be 70-30 now, and if you haven't really stayed on top of that plan, if you just put it in place. So a lot of people are out there, they thought they were in a balanced portfolio and now are unbalanced because they haven't maintained or updated that plan. That's something that we can review for you. We can do a risk analysis and a portfolio analysis that kind of matches that up. And that's a great second opinion service that could kind of help evaluate where you're at.
2: 800-883-9903. And the fact that Pete brought up Star Trek earlier, as a geek myself.
3: I've been waiting 10 years to bring up Star Trek.
2: He's in my heart forever because I'm a Star Trek fan.
3: You guys got a lot of respect, Melissa, with Pete for making that statement. Yes. 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Now he thinks much higher.
2: I'm telling you, yeah, Pete, I am. I'm a geek. 800-883-9903 is the number. 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We are out of time, but anything else you'd like to tell the audience besides, you know, live long and prosper?
3: And it's not called Star Trek, right? It's Star Trek. Is that the brother?
2: Oh, Jason. So
3: that's an inside joke with Pete and I. I've been calling it Star Trek for years. 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

0: It's Wish 99.7's Jordan Klein in the morning. 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

Wish 99.7. Good morning, I'm Leah Revo, and happy Mother's Day to all our moms out there. Did you know more phone calls are made on Mother's Day than any other day of the year? Yeah, so don't

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Today's hits and yesterday's favorites. 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

Did you hear Market Square has transformed into Skate the Square? 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

Pittsburgh Pirates are still away, getting ready to face the Giants this afternoon at 4:05. 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

you know on average Americans spend more money on Mother's Day than they do on Father's Day? Yeah, sorry, Dad. Up next, here's Rihanna on Wish 99.7.

saying hello to Michaela. 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Today's hits and yesterday's favorites. Here's Bryan Adams.

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saying hello to Mike from Plum. He's taking flowers over to his mom. You know, it's estimated Americans spend more than $3 billion on flowers and plants alone for Mother's Day. Yeah, that's a lot. Wish

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fact, Mother's Day became an official U.S. holiday in 1914, signed by President Woodrow Wilson. 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I'm Leah on Wish 90.

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0: 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Mother's Day, this Sunday. Gifts I needed? 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